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National Weather Service in Norman has issued a severe thunderstorm warning for southeastern Washtenaw County in western Oklahoma, west central Caddo County in southwestern Oklahoma, northeastern Kiowa County in southwestern Oklahoma until 8:15 p.m. Central Daylight Time. At 7:23 p.m. Central Daylight Time, a severe thunderstorm was located near Cordell, moving east at 25 miles an hour. Expected hazards include 2-inch hail and 60 miles an hour wind gusts. This is a radar-indicated threat. The following impacts are expected. People and animals outdoors will be injured. Expect hail damage to roofs, siding, windows, and vehicles. Expect wind damage to roofs, siding, and trees. Locations impacted include Cordell, Carnegie, Mountain View, Eakley, Godibo, Alfalfa, Cloud Chief, Fort Cobb Reservoir, and Cowden. 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

0: National Weather Service in Norman has issued a severe thunderstorm warning for southeastern Washtenaw County in western Oklahoma, southwestern Caddo County in southwestern Oklahoma, northeastern Kiowa County in southwestern Oklahoma, until 8:15 p.m. Central Daylight Time. At 7:50 p.m. Central Daylight Time, a severe thunderstorm was located 4 miles west of Godibo, moving east at 25 miles an hour. Expected hazards include golf ball-sized hail and 60 miles an hour wind gusts. This is a radar-indicated threat. The following impacts are expected: people and animals outdoors will be injured. Expect hail damage to roofs, siding, windows, and vehicles. Expect wind damage to roofs, siding, and trees. Locations impacted include Carnegie, Mountain View, and Godibo. For your protection, move to an interior room on the lowest floor of a building.
1: Steve Gadd on drums and George Benson on guitar. Here's Come Back Baby, George Benson, from the album Absolute Benson.

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0: Hi, I'm Daniel Peck, and from Cleveland, this is Live at the Bop Stop. Nathan Paul grew up a pastor's son here in Cleveland, and he knows how to deliver sound medicine to the people. His velvety lo-fi sounds are a vibe heavy soul party, fusing modern trap, 70s funk, and fiery southern gospel, and that's just with his day job. Fusion is an apt word for this performance, which he terms life notes. The show's steeped in improv, it borders on free jazz, but really I think it's best described as an hour of experimental yet relatable fusion. Featuring Garrett Folger on trumpet, Zaire Darden on drums, Kip Reed on bass, Chris Anderson on trombone, Howard Alexander on piano, and Nathan Paul on saxophones, and from a September 27th, 2025 performance, it's Nathan Paul's Life Notes, live at the Bop Stop.
1: We got Kip Reed on bass, Zaire Darden on drums, Zaire Darden drums, that's right. The name of tonight's concert is Life Notes. So you're going to see things in real action, live time. We played through this stuff a little bit earlier, but also we're down for whatever. About 30 seconds before Darren announced me, I said, how is he going to play a song that nobody knows but him? And then we're going to come in as though we know it. So we're going to listen for a second.

National Weather Service in Norman has issued a severe thunderstorm warning for southeastern Washington County in western Oklahoma, north central Comanche County in southwestern Oklahoma, Caddo County in southwestern Oklahoma, northeastern Kiowa County in southwestern Oklahoma, until 8:45 p.m. Central Daylight Time. At 8:06 p.m. Central Daylight Time, a severe thunderstorm was located near Carnegie, moving east at 25 miles an hour. Expected hazards include tennis ball-size hail and 70 miles an hour wind gusts. This is a radar-indicated threat. The following impacts are expected: people and animals outdoors will be injured. Expect hail damage to roofs, siding, windows, and vehicles. Expect considerable tree damage. Wind damage is also likely to mobile homes, roofs, and outbuildings. Locations impacted include Anadarko, Carnegie, Apache, Minger, Fort Cobb, Eakley, Gracemont, Alfalfa, Boone, Fort Cobb Reservoir, Lake Ellsworth, Albert, Lake Watonka, Lake Chickasha, and Stecker. For your protection, move to an interior room on the lowest floor of a

got to introduce the musicians one more time in case you forgot. One more time, Chris Anderson, trombone, everybody. Come on. Chris Anderson. There's a lot that has been done. I probably wouldn't be as confident as I was if it wasn't for Chris Anderson, y'all. Low-key, this cat low-key saved my life. I don't even know if he know that. This is my guy right here, Chris Anderson. And my brother from my outer space mother, Zaire Darden on drums, y'all. That's right. And Garrett about to tear y'all up on trumpet here. He about to show y'all something. And Kip Reed on electric bass, but sounds like an upright bass. Hometown hero. I've been seeing Kip since I was in high school. I was watching him play Brazilian music. With this cat that I play with from church, I said, I'm gonna play with him one day. And that's exactly what I did. Howie Alexander, he's newer in my life, but we are aligned. We are aligned, y'all. Pittsburgh connection. I just got to play the Pittsburgh Jazz Fest at Marbles. It was a beautiful time, y'all. If y'all know what's going on, there's a renaissance going on in Northeast Ohio right now, in case nobody knew. So I'm so thankful. Oh, look at this cat. You got your horn, you ain't gonna play right now, but if you got it, okay. We got some, okay. We gonna get active. Amen. Let's hit that melody.

National Weather Service in Norman has issued a severe thunderstorm warning for southwestern Washtenaw County in western Oklahoma, northwestern Kiowa County in southwestern Oklahoma, northeastern Greer County in southwestern Oklahoma, southeastern Beckham County in western Oklahoma, until 9:15 p.m. Central Daylight Time. At 8:22 p.m. Central Daylight Time, a severe thunderstorm was located near Carter, moving southeast at 25 miles an hour. Expected hazards include golf ball size hail and 60 miles an hour wind gusts. This is a radar indicated threat. The following impacts are expected: people and animals outdoors will be injured. Expect hail damage to roofs, siding, windows, and vehicles. Expect wind damage to roofs, siding, and trees. Locations impacted include Hobart, Sentinel, Lone Wolf, Carter, Rocky, and Reach Rock. For your protection, move to an interior room on the lowest floor.

0: 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And here it comes right there.
1: This next song is a song by Garrett entitled Barcelona Telephone Exchange. And the last song we played was called Blue Yellow by me. I'm not great with titles.

Weather Service in Norman has issued a severe thunderstorm warning for Northeastern Comanche County in southwestern Oklahoma, Grady County in central Oklahoma, Southeastern Caddo County in southwestern Oklahoma, Northwestern Stevens County in southern Oklahoma, Southwestern McLean County in central Oklahoma, until 9:15 p.m. Central Daylight Time. At 8:37 p.m. Central Daylight Time, a severe thunderstorm was located 4 miles southwest of Anadarko, moving southeast at 30 miles an hour. Expected hazards include 60 miles an hour wind gusts and half-dollar size hail. This is a radar-indicated threat. The following impacts are expected. Hail damage to vehicles is expected. Expect wind damage to roofs, siding, and trees. Locations impacted include Duncan, Chickasha, Anadarko, Marlow, Elgin, Apache, Rush Springs, Bray, Fletcher, Cyril, Dibble, Sterling, Alec, Verdon, Cement, Amber, Pocasset, Norge, Bradley, and Tabler. For your protection, move to an interior room on the lowest floor of a building.

National Weather Service in Norman has issued a severe thunderstorm warning for northeastern Comanche County in southwestern Oklahoma, southwestern Grady County in central Oklahoma, southern Caddo County in southwestern Oklahoma, until 9:30 p.m. Central Daylight Time. At 8:45 p.m. Central Daylight Time, a severe thunderstorm was located 4 miles northwest of Boone, moving southeast at 30 miles an hour. Expected hazards include golf ball size hail and 60 miles an hour wind gusts. This is a radar indicated threat. The following impacts are expected: people and animals outdoors will be injured. Expect hail damage to roofs, siding, windows, and vehicles. Expect wind damage to roofs, siding, and trees. Locations impacted include Elgin, Apache, Fletcher, Cyril, Sterling, Lake Ellsworth, Boone, northeastern Fort Sill, Acme, and Stecker. For your protection, move to an interior room on the lowest floor of

National Weather Service in Norman has issued a severe thunderstorm warning for southern Washtenaw County in western Oklahoma, north central Kiowa County in southwestern Oklahoma until 9:30 p.m. Central Daylight Time. At 8:48 p.m. Central Daylight Time, a severe thunderstorm was located 7 miles northeast of Reetrup, moving east at 25 miles an hour. Expected hazards include 2-inch hail and 60 miles an hour wind gusts. This is a radar-indicated threat. The following impacts are expected: people and animals outdoors will be injured. Expect hail damage to roofs, siding, windows, and vehicles. Expect wind damage to roofs, siding, and trees. Locations impacted include Cordell, Burns Flat, Sentinel, Deal City, Rocky, and Cloud Chief. For your protection, move to an interior room on the lowest floor of a

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3: Welcome to Nightlights. I'm David Brent Johnson. In 1958, trumpeter Miles Davis brought a new pianist named Bill Evans into his sextet, who stayed only a few months, but whose influence helped spark one of the most artistically notable and commercially successful albums in the history of jazz. In the next hour, we'll hear some of the music from that album, as well as other recordings that Davis made with Evans and fellow group members saxophonist John Coltrane and Cannonball Adderley, bassist Paul Chambers, and drummer Jimmy Cobb, as we explore the creative alchemy behind Kind of Blue. It's Kind of Two, Miles Davis and Bill Evans, coming up on this edition of Nightlights.

trumpeter Miles Davis performing Stella by Starlight with John Coltrane on tenor sax, Bill Evans on piano, Paul Chambers on bass, and Jimmy Cobb on drums. Recorded in May of 1958 and originally released on the 1959 album Jazz Track, and one of the very first studio recordings that Miles Davis and Bill Evans made. On May 26, 1958, trumpeter Miles Davis turned 32. He had already accomplished much at that young age, coming to New York City in the mid-1940s and joining saxophonist Charlie Parker's trailblazing bebop group, playing a primary role in the progressive jazz sessions that came to be known as the birth of the cool, and kicking a destructive heroin habit before signing with Columbia Records in 1955. He had made standout small group records for the label, as well as a large ensemble collaborative effort with Gil Evans, Miles Ahead, that revealed his restlessly inventive musical ambition. Now, once again, Davis was moving in a different direction. On his 32nd birthday, he was back at Columbia's 30th Street studio in New York City with a sextet that included saxophonist John Coltrane and Cannonball Adderley, bassist Paul Chambers, and two new additions, drummer Jimmy Cobb and pianist Bill Evans. Cobb had replaced the talented but unreliable Philly Joe Jones, while Evans was there instead of long-standing pianist Red Garland because Bill had this quiet fire that I loved on piano, Davis wrote several decades later in his autobiography. The way he approached it, the sound he got was like crystal notes or sparkling water cascading down from some clear waterfall. One night I looked up, Evans later remembered, of a gig at the Village Vanguard, opened my eyes while I was playing, and Miles' head was at the end of the piano, listening. Evans had been recommended to Davis by jazz composer, arranger, and theorist George Russell, an advocate of what would become known as modal jazz, a system of improvisation based on scales rather than chords, an approach that would be at the heart of the album Kind of Blue. Here, in the studio for the first time, is the group that would eventually make that legendary album, performing On Green Dolphin Street, the understated clarion quality of Evans's piano opening, like a series of small jazz bells being quietly rung, begins to conjure the kind of ethereal sound that Davis would manifest fully on Kind of Blue nearly a year later.

Studio session featuring Evans and the band, recorded on Davis's 32nd birthday in 1958 and released the following year on the album Jazz Track. The sextet with Evans on piano was recorded by Columbia in concert twice that year at the Newport Jazz Festival in July and again at the Plaza Hotel in New York City in September. Some members of the group, including Evans and Coltrane, also joined Davis for a Columbia date led by arranger and composer Michel Legrand. Davis was working as well that summer on a new collaboration with Gil Evans, a jazz treatment of the score for Porgy and Bess. In addition to their mutual interest in modal jazz, Miles Davis and Bill Evans also bonded over a shared love of classical music and composers such as Ravel and Rachmaninoff. But playing in Davis's group took a toll on Evans. In addition to the demands of performing in a successful, frequently engaged ensemble, racial tension arose from his being the sole white member of the band. One spectator described Evans as looking like a Harvard professor on a Harlem street corner. "It was more of an issue with the fans," Evans later recalled. "The guys in the band defended me staunchly. We were playing black clubs, and guys would come up and say, 'What's that white guy doing there?' They said, 'Miles wants him there. He's supposed to be there.' At the time, I thought I was inadequate," Evans continued. "I wanted to play more so that I could see where I was going. I felt exhausted in every way, physically, mentally, and spiritually. I don't know why. Maybe it was the road. But I think the time I worked with Miles was probably the most beneficial I've spent in years, not only musically, but personally. It did me a lot of good." We'll hear Davis and Evans now from that live performance at New York City's Plaza Hotel in September 1958. With saxophonists Coltrane and Adderley laying out, it's a unique opportunity to listen to the trumpeter and pianist in intimate tandem, playing a song that Davis was helping to turn into a jazz standard, and also foreshadowing the sound of Kind of Blue to come. Miles Davis, Bill Evans, and My Funny Valentine on Nightlights.

Trumpeter Miles Davis performing on Green Dolphin Street with John Coltrane on tenor sax, Cannibal Adderley on alto sax, Bill Evans on piano, Paul Chambers on bass, and Jimmy Cobb on drums. From the first studio

National Weather Service in Norman has issued a severe thunderstorm warning for northeastern Comanche County in southwestern Oklahoma, southern Grady County in central Oklahoma, southeastern Caddo County in southwestern Oklahoma, northwestern Stevens County in southern Oklahoma, until 10 p.m. Central Daylight Time. At 9:22 p.m. Central Daylight Time, a severe thunderstorm was located near Sterling, moving southeast at 30 miles an hour. Expected hazards include golf ball-sized hail and 60 miles an hour wind gusts. Severe weather has been confirmed by train spotters reported golf ball hail northwest of Elgin. The following impacts are expected: people and animals outdoors will be injured. Expect hail damage to roofs, siding, windows, and vehicles. Expect wind damage to roofs, siding, and trees. Locations impacted include Duncan, Marlowe, Elgin, Rush Springs, Bray, Fletcher, Cyril, Sterling, Eastern Fort Sill, Central High, Acme, and Cox City. For your protection, move to an interior room on the lowest floor of

0: trumpeter Miles Davis performing My Funny Valentine with Bill Evans on piano, Paul Chambers on bass, and Jimmy Cobb on drums, live at the Plaza Hotel in New York City on September 9th, 1958, from the album Jazz at the Plaza. Evans left the Miles Davis group shortly after that performance, but he would return a few months later for two studio sessions that would result in one of jazz's most beloved albums. I'll have more of the music of Miles Davis and Bill Evans in just a few moments. You can hear many previous Nightlights programs on our website at wfiu.org/nightlights. I'm David Brent Johnson, and you're listening to Kind of Two, Miles Davis and Bill Evans.
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0: I'm featuring the music of Miles Davis and Bill Evans on this edition of Nightlights. Evans joined Davis's group in May of 1958 and left in late autumn that year. Wearied by the band's performance schedule, the racial tension of being the only white musician in the group, and his desire to forge his own career as a leader. When Evans released his second studio album, Everybody Digs Bill Evans, in March of 1959, the cover featured several admiring quotes from fellow musicians, including one from Davis that stated, "I've sure learned a lot from Bill Evans. He plays the piano the way it should be played." That same month, Davis went into the studio to record a new album for Columbia. The hard-swinging Wynton Kelly now held the piano chair in Davis's group, but for this album, Davis would employ Kelly's services on only one track, Freddy Freeloader, which required the kind of funkier groove that Kelly could bring. For the other four, Davis wanted Bill Evans. "I planned that album around the piano playing of Bill Evans," he wrote in his 1989 autobiography. The authorship of Kind of Blue has generated some controversy over the years. The bulk of the music was based on sketches that Davis gave to the rest of the sextet, but some of it seems to have originated with Evans as well. The composition Blue and Green is one example. One day at Miles' apartment, he wrote on some manuscript paper the symbols for G minor and A augmented, Evans later remembered, and he said, "What would you do with that?" "I didn't really know, but I went home and wrote Blue and Green." As several writers have pointed out, Blue and Green sounds similar to some of the ideas Evans put into a recording he had done of Alone Together with Chet Baker not long before the Kind of Blues sessions. When the album was released, only Davis was credited. When Evans recorded it on his own in subsequent years, he insisted on the piece being credited to both him and Davis. Moody and evocative, Blue and Green perhaps comes closest to Davis's description of the feeling he was trying to summon for the album, a feeling of walking home as a child along darkened rural roads with his cousin. Miles Davis and Blue and Green on Nightlights.

Miles Davis performing Blue and Green with John Coltrane on tenor sax, Bill Evans on piano, Paul Chambers on bass, and Jimmy Cobb on drums, a tune that grew out of a creative collaboration between Evans and Davis from the 1959 album Kind of Blue. The album kicked off with a tune called So What, with an introduction thought to have been written by another Evans, Gil Evans, Davis's collaborator on albums such as Miles Ahead and Porgy and Bess. It was also an example of the modal jazz approach that Davis had hired Evans to help implement, so much so that a later critic would cite So What as becoming the same kind of vehicle for modal jazz improvisers that I Got Rhythm had been for the Beboppers. Evans biographer Peter Predinger describes how the pianos and then the band's answering Amen or So What riffs were built up largely in fourths as opposed to the thirds that are basic to the tonal system. The improvising frame of So What was simplicity itself, an AABA form, the B of which merely slid the Dorian scale up a semitone like a geological fault. When this point came in his solo, by way of answering the preaching band riffs, Evans took on the role of a one-man big band with dramatic relish. Miles Davis and So What on Nightlights.

Miles Davison's So What from the second and final recording session for his 1959 album Kind of Blue, with John Coltrane on tenor sax, Cannibal Adderley on alto sax, Bill Evans on piano, Paul Chambers on bass, and Jimmy Cobb on drums. Miles Davis and Bill Evans never recorded together again after concluding work on Kind of Blue. Like sextet saxophonist Coltrane and Adderley, the pianist pursued his own path as a leader, forming a trio with bassist Scott LaFaro and drummer Paul Motion that made several landmark studio and live recordings between 1959 and 1961. Many years later, Motion said that the trio was planning to record with Davis, that it was all set up, but that the date fell by the wayside after LaFaro died in a car crash in the summer of 1961. It's intriguing to consider what such a session would have sounded like, bringing together the dynamic interplay of the Evans trio with Davis's restless and endlessly questing musical mind. But the recorded legacy of the trumpeter and the pianist remains confined to an 11-month stretch at the end of the 1950s. I'll close with the final track on Kind of Blue, which grew out of Davis's initial suggestion that the sextet do Evans's Peace Piece, an improvisation the pianist had recorded on the show tune Some Other Time. Evans suggested a variation that he and Davis worked out on the piano together before the first Kind of Blue session, but that wasn't recorded until the album's final date. The delicate brushstrokes of Evans's piano solo on this composition, Flamenco Sketches, bring to mind the liner notes that he penned for Kind of Blue, in which he compared the creative process for the album to a spontaneous form of Japanese painting. Looking back years later, Evans said, "I suppose that Kind of Blue has been a far-reaching influence, but when we did the album, we had no idea it would become that important. I've wondered for years just what was that special quality. But it is difficult for me as a contributor to be objective about it. Of course, just to record with a band like that was a special experience for me. There was always some kind of magic and conviction with Miles. Whatever he did became a point of departure for so many people." Bill Evans talking about Kind of Blue. On Kind of Blue, Miles Davis hit a pinnacle of beauty and cool and jazz that has never been surpassed. And though it is ultimately Davis's achievement as a leader, it's impossible to imagine it without the presence of Bill Evans. Miles Davis, Bill Evans, and Flamenco Sketches on Nightlights.

National Weather Service in Norman has issued a severe thunderstorm warning for southeastern Comanche County in southwestern Oklahoma, northern Jefferson County in southern Oklahoma, southwestern Garvin County in southern Oklahoma, southeastern Grady County in central Oklahoma, Stevens County in southern Oklahoma, northeastern Cotton County in southwestern Oklahoma, northwestern Carter County in southern Oklahoma, northwestern Murray County in southern Oklahoma, until 10:45 p.m. Central Daylight Time. At 9:53 p.m. Central Daylight Time, a severe thunderstorm was located over Duncan, moving southeast at 30 miles an hour. Expected hazards include 60 miles an hour wind gusts and quarter-size hail. This is a radar-indicated threat. The following impacts are expected. Hail damage to vehicles is expected. Expect wind damage to roofs, siding, and trees. Locations impacted include Duncan, Marlow, Warika, Healton, Comanche, Bray, Ringling, Elmore City, Velma, Katy, Foster, Tatums, Loco, Radliff City, Addington, Graham, Corum, Oscar, Warika Lake, and Whoville. For your protection, move to an interior room on the lowest floor of a

I close with Miles Davis and Flamenco Sketches from the 1959 album Kind of Blue, with Bill Evans on piano, John Coltrane on tenor sax, Cannibal Adderley on alto sax, Paul Chambers on bass, and Jimmy Cobb on drums. Thanks for tuning in this edition of Nightlights. You can listen to many previous Nightlights shows on our website at wfiu.org/nightlights. Nightlights is a production of WFIU and part of the educational mission of Indiana University. I'm David Brent Johnson, wishing you good listening for the week ahead.

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National Weather Service in Norman has issued a severe thunderstorm warning for northwestern Greene County in central Oklahoma, central Caddo County in southwestern Oklahoma, until 11:15 p.m. Central Daylight Time. At 10:23 p.m. Central Daylight Time, a severe thunderstorm was located near Albert, moving east at 30 miles an hour. Expected hazards include 60 miles an hour wind gusts and half-dollar size hail. This is a radar-indicated threat. The following impacts are expected. Hail damage to vehicles is expected. Expect wind damage to roofs, siding, and trees. Locations impacted include Chickasha, Anadarko, Fort Cobb, Verdon, Amber, Gracemont, Pocasset, Norge, Fort Cobb Reservoir, Albert, Lake Chickasha, and Nunecaw. For your protection, move to an interior room on the lowest floor of a

National Weather Service in Norman has issued a severe thunderstorm warning for Jefferson County in southern Oklahoma, northwestern Love County in southern Oklahoma, southern Stevens County in southern Oklahoma, east central Cotton County in southwestern Oklahoma, western Carter County in southern Oklahoma, northeastern Clay County in northern Texas until 11:15 p.m. Central Daylight Time. At 10:35 p.m. Central Daylight Time, a severe thunderstorm was located 4 miles east of Eureka, moving southeast at 25 miles an hour. Expected hazards include 60 miles an hour wind gusts and quarter-size hail. This is a radar-indicated threat. The following impacts are expected. Hail damage to vehicles is expected. Expect wind damage to roofs, siding, and trees. 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

National Weather Service in Norman has issued a severe thunderstorm warning for northwestern Grady County in central Oklahoma, east central Caddo County in southwestern Oklahoma, southwestern Canadian County in central Oklahoma, until 1:30 a.m. Central Daylight Time. At 12:59 a.m. Central Daylight Time, a severe thunderstorm was located 6 miles east of Binger, moving southeast at 30 miles an hour. Expected hazards include 60 miles an hour wind gusts and quarter-size hail. This is a radar-indicated threat. The following impacts are expected. Hail damage to vehicles is expected. Expect wind damage to roofs, siding, and trees. Locations impacted include Tuttle, Minko, Binger, Amber, Akasset, and Kogar. For your protection, move to an interior room on the lowest floor of a building.

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0: National Weather Service in Norman has issued a severe thunderstorm warning for northern Greedy County in central Oklahoma, west central McLean County in central Oklahoma, until 2 a.m. Central Daylight Time. At 1:28 a.m. Central Daylight Time, a severe thunderstorm was located near Pocasset, moving east at 30 miles an hour. Expected hazards include 60 miles an hour wind gusts and quarter-size hail. This is a radar-indicated threat. The following impacts are expected. Hail damage to vehicles is expected. Expect wind damage to roofs, siding, and trees. Locations impacted include Chickasha, Blanchard, Amber, Pocasset, Middleburg, and Tabler. For your protection, move to an interior room on the lowest floor of a building.
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1: 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The time is 2 o'clock.

National Weather Service in Norman has issued a severe thunderstorm warning for northwestern Greene County in central Oklahoma, southern Canadian County in central Oklahoma, until 2:45 a.m. Central Daylight Time. At 2 a.m. Central Daylight Time, a severe thunderstorm was located 7 miles north of Cogar, moving east at 30 miles an hour. Expected hazards include quarter-size hail. This is a radar-indicated threat. The following impacts are expected. Damage to vehicles is expected. Locations impacted include southwestern Oklahoma City, El Reno, Yukon, Mustang, Tuttle, Union City, Minco, and Cedar Lake. For your protection, move to an interior room on the lowest floor of a building.

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National Weather Service in Norman has issued a severe thunderstorm warning for northern Grady County and central Oklahoma, northwestern Cleveland County and central Oklahoma, southeastern Canadian County and central Oklahoma, northwestern McLean County and central Oklahoma, until 3:30 a.m. Central Daylight Time. At 2:42 a.m. Central Daylight Time, a severe thunderstorm was located near Union City, moving southeast at 25 miles an hour. Expected hazards include quarter-size hail. This is a radar-indicated threat. The following impacts are expected. Damage to vehicles is expected. Locations impacted include southwestern Oklahoma City, El Reno, New Castle, Mustang, Tuttle, Union City, Minco, and Bridge Creek. For your protection, move to an interior room on the lowest floor of a building.

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National Weather Service in Norman has issued a severe thunderstorm warning for northeastern Greene County in central Oklahoma, northwestern Cleveland County in central Oklahoma, northwestern McLean County in central Oklahoma, until 4:30 a.m. Central Daylight Time. At 3:39 a.m. Central Daylight Time, a severe thunderstorm was located near Tuttle, moving east at 25 miles an hour. Expected hazards include quarter-size hail. This is a radar-indicated threat. The following impacts are expected. Damage to vehicles is expected. Locations impacted include southwestern Oklahoma City, western Norman, Moore, Newcastle, Blanchard, Tuttle, Goldsby, and Bridge Creek. For your protection, move to an interior room on the lowest floor of a building.

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I'll forget you, I will, while

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that now and then rings. Just one of those things. 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Just one of those things. If we thought a bit of the end of it when we started painting the town, we'd have been aware that our love affair was too hot

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0: 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The Lawton Community Theater presents the classic musical Oliver. Follow the story of a young orphan making his way through London at the John Denny Playhouse on Northwest Bell Avenue in Lawton. 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

Michelle Lordy with The Lamp Is Low. Larry McKenna on tenor sax, Jay Webb on trumpet. Let's continue on here with Sounds of Piano from Ray Bryant. This is Cubano Chant.

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1: Stevens County's local talent takes the stage as Duncan Little Theater presents the annual Super Summer Spectacular. 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
1: The Lawton Fort Sill Art Council will hold an open house for the general public. It's an opportunity to learn what the Art Council is about and how the community can get involved. The open house is scheduled from Friday night, May 15th, from 6 to 8 at 1701 Northwest Ferris Avenue in Lawton.
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3: I'm Windsor Johnston with these headlines. Passengers on the Dutch cruise ship at the center of a deadly hantavirus outbreak are disembarking near the Canary Islands at this hour. 17 Americans are among those being flown back to their countries on medical charter flights to be evaluated. The U.S. will host another round of talks between Israel and Lebanon in Washington.

A delightful album done by Gary Burton there with Back Home Again in Indiana from his release for Hemp, Red, Bags, and Cal. Here with Russell Malone joining on guitar, Gary Burton at the Vibes and Indiana. I'm Scott Hanley here with Jazz on Your Weekend. Sounds up next from Diane Reeves from her release Quiet After the Storm. A lovely rendition here of In a Sentimental Mood. Sounds of Ellington from Diane Reeves on Weekend Jazz.

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Houston Person at the Tender Sax on Our Love is Here to Stay. A 1998 release called My Romance also features Richard Wyans at the piano and Kenny Washington on drums. Houston Person. Before that, a collaboration called Black Pearl from saxophonist Donald Harrison and trumpeter Terrence Blanchard, and we heard the tune Infinite Heart. Donald Harrison and Terrence Blanchard. You're listening to Sounds of Jazz on our weekend. I'm Scott Hanley, and up next, it's flutist and sometimes pianist and composer Gaia Schell. From her recent release called In Your Own Sweet Way, this is Forio Rain from Gaia Schell.

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Oh, that's so nice. Gene Harris at the piano from his release Listen Here on the Concord record label. Ron Eshte on guitar. The tune, Lullaby. Gene Harris at the piano. I'm Scott Hanley here with Jazz on our weekend, turning next to trumpeter Chet Baker from the Art of the Ballad release. And from it, here is Indian Summer. Chet Baker on Weekend Jazz.

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1: I used to visit all the very gay places, those come what may places, where one relaxes on the axis of the wheel of life to get the feel of life from jazz and cocktails. The girls I knew had sad and sullen gray faces.

life is awful, again a trothful of hearts could only be a bore. A week in Paris, please the bite of it, all I care is to smile in spite of it. I'll forget you, I will, while yet

McCoy Tyner at the piano, John Coltrane on tenor sax, Johnny Hartman on the vocal of Billy Strayhorn's Lush Life. From the Impulse Records release from the early 60s, John Coltrane and Johnny Hartman. Scott Adley here with Jazz on our weekend, turning next to internet star and great pianist Emmett Cohen. 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

Trumpeter Blue Mitchell from his release Boss Horn from 1966, a remarkable date on the Blue Note record label. At the time, Duke Pearson, the pianist, was also artist and repertoire director for Blue Note Records, and he did all the arrangements for this with this nice little small, almost big band, with reeds provided by Jerry Dojian, Junior Cook, and Pepper Adams, Julian Priester on trombone, and Blue Mitchell, of course, at the trumpet. There with Tones for Joan's Bones, which was written by the young pianist on the date, Chick Corea. Blue Mitchell from his release, Boss Horn. I'm Scott Hanley, delighted to share Sounds of Jazz with you here on the weekend, including this one from saxophonist Eric Alexander with pianist Harold Mayburn. It's actually Harold Mayburn's date, recorded not too long before he passed. The album is called The Iron Man, Live at Smoke, and they bring us On a Clear Day, You Can See Forever. Harold Mayburn and Eric Alexander on Weekend Jazz.

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0: Ronnie Ben-Hur on guitar and Love Letters from his release of the same name. Before that, Jimmy Smith, the organist, not to be confused with Jimmy Smith, the organist. The Jimmy Smith we heard was J-I-M-M-I-E, but here he was doing music associated with Jimmy Smith, J-I-M-M-Y. I Got My Mojo Working, we heard there from Jimmy Smith, live in the Music City. Jimmy Smith plays Jimmy Smith. I'm Scott Hanley with Jazz Under Weekend, turning next to Louis Armstrong and Oscar Peterson from back in the 1950s when Norman Granz got him together in the studio. Oscar at the piano, Herb Ellis on guitar, Ray Brown on bass, Louis Belson at the drums, and Just One of Those Things.
1: It was just

that now and then rings. Just one of those things. It was just a one of those nights. Just one of those fabulous flights. A trip to the moon on gossamer wings. Just one of those things. If we thought a bit of the end of it when we started painting the town, we'd have been aware that our love affair was too hot

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The Airmen of Note, featuring Branford Marsalis on tenor sax, from a 2019 recording there, the tune The Mix-Up, The Airmen of Note. Up next, Jack McDuff with kind of an up-tempo rendition of Errol Garner's Misty. Jack McDuff at the organ.

Beverly Church Hogan and Stuck in a Dream from her release Can't Get Out of This Mood. That was Graham Dechter on guitar. Continue on here with Jay Hogard at the Vibes, joined by Jerry Allen on piano. The tune is Aguacate.

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That's pianist Bob Alberti and his quartet from the album Everything I Love. Harry Allen on tenor sax with pianist Bob Alberti, who started out in New York City, studied with Teddy Wilson, and then went out to the West Coast, where he ended up in Hollywood for decades, working on a lot of great television shows back in the day, including a lot with Bob Hope and also with Stephen Eady. Bob Alberti, these days living in South Carolina. I'm Scott Hanley. You're listening to Sounds of Jazz on the Weekend with trombonist Steve Touré up next from his release called Sonia's. It's a fairly recent one here with Ron Blake on tenor sax, Nicholas Payton on trumpet, and All the Things You Are. Steve Touré on trombone on Weekend Jazz.

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That was a big hit for Bobby Darin back in the day. Beyond the Sea, the Mason Embry Trio there with Swingin' on a Star. The Mason Embry Trio. Before that, saxophonist David Fathead Newman from a recording done in 1996 called Under a Woodstock Moon, and that was the title track. David Fathead Newman on tenor sax, David Leonhardt piano, and the vibes, that was Brian Carrot. We continue on with Sounds of Jazz here, a fairly recent one from pianist Shami Royston. The album is called Beautiful Liar, with Josh Evans featured her on trumpet. The tune is Precious Lullaby. Shami Royston on Weekend Jazz.

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a tune that was stock and trade for the Art Blakey Jazz Messengers, written by Wayne Shorter. It's called One by One. From the release This Time, The Dream's on Me, that was Bill Harris on tenor sax, Paul Mazzio at the trumpet. Scott Hanley here with Jazz on Your Weekend. To the early 1950s, we now go with Amma Jamal, and featuring also Ray Crawford on guitar with That Old Devil Moon. Amma Jamal on Weekend Jazz.

Michelle Lordy with The Lamp Is Low. Larry McKenna on tenor sax, Jay Webb on trumpet. Let's continue on here with Sounds of Piano from Ray Bryant. This is Cubano Chant.

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Wes Montgomery on guitar and Sounds of Indianapolis, really. Mel Ryan at the organ with Paul Parker on drums from a collection called The Best of Wes Montgomery, and that was yesterday's. Music from decades ago. I'm Scott Hanley here with Jazz on Your Weekend with something much newer. It's just from the last year. Tetsu Nasuda, the pianist. His latest is called Tailwind with Dan Neville on vibes. And the tune is La Madrugada. Tetsu Nasuda.

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Andre Previn at the piano from a recording done in 2000, was released in 2001. Andre Previn live at the Jazz Standard in New York with David Fink on bass, and they're doing Duke Ellington's Come Sunday. Andre Previn. Before that Dream Session, the band, the All-Stars play Miles Davis classics with Nicholas Payton trumpet, Benny Golson on tenor sax, and also George Coleman on tenor sax, and they brought us So What? Dream Session. I'm Scott Hanley here with Jazz on Your Weekend, turning next to two legendary saxophonists out of the Philadelphia scene, Bootsy Barnes and Larry McKenna. Hear from their release, The More I See You, with Lucas Brown at the organ, the tune For Minors Only.

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Todd Zinberg, the drummer, from his release An Afternoon in Selwood with Michael Gotts on piano, and that was On Green Dolphin Street, the tune from the motion picture On Green Dolphin Street by Bronislaw Kaper, the song was. Todd Zinberg at the drums. I'm Scott Hanley here with Jazz on Your Weekend with music up next from David Garfield at the piano from his release from about a year and a half ago, 2 years ago, called Jazz Outside the Box. Tom Scott joins here on tenor sax and Stolen Moments. David Garfield on Weekend Jazz.

At the vocal, that is John A. Kendrick from her release Flying, and the tune was Fallen. John A. Kendrick. Up next, Mike Hatchard and Herbie Flowers on piano and bass, respectively, from their release from 1998 called The Business. Here's Tangerine.

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2: 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The time is 1 o'clock.

John Batiste at the piano from his recent release Beethoven Blues, and their music of Beethoven interpreted by John Batiste, Für Elise. Well, hi there, I'm Scott Hanley here with Jazz on Her Weekend. Turning next to sounds from the group Jazz Sabbath, led by keyboardist Adam Wakeman, the son of Rick Wakeman from the band Yes. Here from this recent release called the 1968 tapes, this is Spiral Architect.

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Davis walked off the stage. That's what the folks are all saying. Oh, yes, he did leave the stage. Soon as the solo was over.

0: What?
1: Eddie Jefferson and So What from the 1968 release called Body and Soul, and that was the Miles Davis tune. So What with his lyrics added in, Eddie Jefferson. Dave Burns on trumpet, James Moody on flute and sax, Barry Harris at the piano, also on the rhythm section, Steve Davis bass, and Bill English at the drums. Eddie Jefferson, originally from Pittsburgh, as is drummer Roger Humphreys. His big band date from a few years back called Don't Give Up had the tune we just heard there, Girl Talk. The Roger Humphreys big band. Drummer Roger Humphreys, who was also featured on the album by Horace Silver, Song for My Father. And that's him playing drums on most of the tracks on it. Sounds of Jazz continue here with trombonist Conrad Herwig, the trombonist, with his Latin side of McCoy Tyner release. And from it, here is Fly with the Wind.

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Bill Charlap at the piano from his recent trio date called And Then Again, and the beautiful I Don't Stand a Ghost of a Chance with You. The Bill Charlap Trio. Scott Hanley here with Jazz on Your Weekend. Sounds up next from Itetsu Nusuda at the piano, joined by vibraphonist Dan Neville from this recent release called Tailwind. The tune is Eros Kon Mison. Itetsu Nusuda.

Zakai Curtis on piano from his release Cubop Lives, and they're the tune Earl. Scott Hanley here with Jazz on Your Weekend, wrapping it up here with the Slide Hampton Octet. Amazing arrangements here. This is the Randy Weston tune High Fly from the release Sister Salvation. The Slide Hampton Octet. Here on Weekend Jazz.

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Saxophonist Corey Weeds with drummer Jeff Hamilton and his trio, featuring Tamir Hendelman on piano and the tune Blue Daniel. Corey Weeds and the Jeff Hamilton Trio. I'm Scott Hanley. These are Sounds of Jazz on our weekend. Music up next from vocalist Rosanna Vitro from her release called Thoughts of Bill Evans. Here with Alan Farnham on piano, and this is In April. Vocalist Rosanna Vitro.

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That tune is called Backbeat. That is Jerry Mulligan and Johnny Hodges. That's done for the Verve record label. Record producer Norman Granz on his Verve record label back in the 1950s would periodically put different generations of musicians together for some pairings that were unexpected and often a lot of fun. Here, Jerry Mulligan on baritone sax, Johnny Hodges on alto. I think also somewhere on here, they on the album, they actually traded horns too, with Claude Williamson at the piano, Buddy Clark on bass, and Mel Lewis at the drums. The tune Backbeat, Jerry Mulligan and Johnny Hodges. You're listening to Jazz on the Weekend. Sounds up next, music of Sade, done here by Bill Kwan from his release No Ordinary Love, and this is Jezebel.

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Veteran saxophonist Bill Easley from his release Diversitonic with Kyle Kohler at the organ, and they're with When Lights Are Low. Bill Easley on tenor sax. I'm Scott Hanley here with Jazz on Your Weekend. Delighted to share sounds old and new with you here, turning to something from the Dave Brubeck Quartet called Ballads with Paul Desmond at the alto sax, and this is Nostalgia de Mexico, the Dave Brubeck Quartet.

Ella Fitzgerald from a wonderful set called Daydream, the best of the Duke Ellington songbook, and I got it bad, and that ain't good. Ella Fitzgerald. Up next at the piano, it's Vince Guaraldi from the definitive Vince Guaraldi collection. Here's The Girl from Ipanema.

0: 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More information at Freeman Veterinary Clinic, 1702 Northwest Ferris Avenue in Lawton, or 580-280-2400.
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3: From NPR and WBEZ Chicago, this is Wait, Wait, Don't Tell Me, the NPR News Quiz. I'm Bill Curtis.
4: And I'm Peter Sagal. This week we lost a legendary American airline, and it's bad news for all travelers who'll pay higher fares, but mostly for Southwest Airlines, because now all the Greyhound of the Air jokes will be about them. We'll ask who flew off to the great airport in the sky, plus Bobby Lopez, a double EGOT winner for the Book of Mormon and Frozen, tells us how to make hit songs about very rude things. And Bill Curtis gets frustrated when he tries to get his regular seat at the bar and the host doesn't know who he is.
5: Would it help if I told you I'm the Pope?
4: We'll ask who really wasn't recognized on our quiz coming up right after this hour's news.
6: Live from NPR News in Washington, I'm Nora Rahm. Iran responded today to the latest U.S. proposal to end the war. It appears to focus primarily on reopening the Strait of Hormuz, and that negotiations should be focused on permanently ending the war. The war is largely unpopular with the American people. NPR's Deepa Shivaram has more.
7: A majority of Americans did not support U.S. actions in Iran from the beginning of this war. But among Republicans, there was pretty overwhelming support for Trump and what the U.S. military was doing in Iran. Now, 10 weeks into the war, though, the outlook has worsened a bit for Trump. Week after week, there's polling that comes out that shows that there's this cave in support among Republicans who support Trump. A recent poll from Marist shows that a majority of Republicans do still support Trump's approach in Iran, but 22% disapprove, and that's up from 15% in March.
6: NPR's Deepa Shivaram. In Iran, Nobel Peace Laureate Narges Mohammadi has been transferred from a prison to a hospital, according to her foundation. She won the prize in 2023 while in prison for working to advance women's rights and end the death penalty. The U.S. will host another round of talks between Israel and Lebanon in Washington this week. In the meantime, Lebanese officials say another round of Israeli airstrikes have killed at least 24 people. NPR's Jane Araf reports.
8: Video taken by a resident of the village of Saksakia shows flames still rising from a house destroyed by an Israeli airstrike while first responders load the dead onto an ambulance. Israel, which has invaded South Lebanon, says it struck Hezbollah targets posing an immediate threat, and that it had taken steps to reduce harm to civilians. It would not give details. A local official said three women and three children, including a six-month-old girl, were killed in the airstrike, along with three men. Jane Araf, NPR News, Beirut.
6: As artificial intelligence expands, Florida Governor Ron DeSantis has signed a bill that requires data centers to shoulder the cost of electricity use. Catherine Welch reports.
9: The new law bans data centers from shifting the cost of electricity to the public and instead pay their own costs. It also allows local water management districts to deny permits to large-scale data centers if the water needs are harmful to the local area or already prohibited by local zoning and planning regulations. And it keeps land regulations in the hands of local governments. The new law is part of DeSantis's push to regulate AI in Florida. The law does allow local governments and tech companies to enter into confidential agreements that keep proposals from the public for 12 months. For NPR News, I'm Catherine Welch in Orlando.
6: This is NPR News in Washington. Millions of people with Medicare will soon be able to get popular weight loss drugs for $50 a month. Jackie Fortier with our partner KFF Health News has more.
10: Starting July 1st, GLP-1 medications like Wegovy and Zepbound will be available to some Medicare enrollees for weight loss for the first time. The program will cap the monthly cost of the popular drugs at $50. Without insurance, these drugs currently cost hundreds of dollars. To qualify, people need a doctor's note and Medicare Part D. They also need to be clinically overweight, plus have a condition like heart disease or prediabetes. But there are catches. The $50 copay won't count toward the annual out-of-pocket limit. The pilot also expires in December 2027, with no guarantee that the drugs will be covered under traditional Medicare after it ends.
6: Jackie Fortier reporting. A cruise ship hit by the Hanta virus arrived today at the Spanish island of Tenerife, about 60 miles off the northwest coast of Africa. The passengers are being taken off the ship in small groups to an airport to be flown to their home countries. Three people have died during the outbreak. State news outlets in Myanmar say miners have found a ruby, a huge one, measuring 11,000 carats. It was found in the heartland of the gem mining industry, which has recently experienced intense fighting in the country's civil war. The ruby is described as having a purple-red hue with yellowish undertones. It's believed to be the second largest ruby by weight and more valuable than the largest ever found because of its superior color and quality. Myanmar produces as much as 90% of the world's rubies. This is NPR News.
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3: 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To answer your question, yes, it did hurt when my voice fell from heaven. I'm Bill Curtis, and here is your host at the Studebaker Theater in the Fine Arts Building in Chicago, Illinois, Peter Sagal.
13: Thank you, Bill. And thank you, everybody. We have a great show for you today. Later on, we're going to be talking to Bobby Lopez, the composer who wrote the songs for the Book of Mormon and Frozen and is an EGOT winner twice over, which means that after he's a Wait, Wait guest, he becomes history's first ever WeGot winner. But first, it's your turn to vie for what must be the least prestigious prize in broadcasting, a voicemail recording from us. Give us a call at 1-888-WAIT-WAIT. That's 1-888-924-8924. It's time to welcome our first listener contestant this week. Hi, you're on Wait, Wait, Don't Tell Me.
14: Hi, Peter. This is Emma Johnson from Redwood City, California.
13: Redwood City, California. Oh, I love that authentic California accent. It's so rare to hear these days. What do you do there?
14: I run operations for a software company, but more importantly, I am proud parent to two adult, young adults, and I just have to share that one of them signed me up to be a contestant on this show, so this is turning out to be an amazing Mother's Day gift.
13: Oh, how lovely!
3: Mother's Day. Great.
13: That is a lovely thing to hear, and I just want you to understand, we're still not going to go easy on you. You're going to have to earn this, okay? Well, welcome to the show, Emma. Let me introduce you to our panel. First up, he is the co-host of the podcasts Health Stuff and the Untitled Kondabolu Brothers podcast. It's Hari Kondabolu.
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13: Next, she's a reporter for the Style section of the Washington Post. It's Roxanne Roberts.
16: Happy Mother's Day, Emma.
17: Thank you, Roxanne. Hi.
16: Hi.
13: And he's a correspondent for CBS Sunday Morning. It's our old friend, Mo Rocca.
18: Hi, Emma.
17: Hi, Mo.
13: So welcome to the show, Emma. You're going to play Who's Bill this time. Bill Curtis is going to read you three quotations from this week's news. If you can correctly identify or explain just two of them, you will win our prize, any voice from our show you might choose. Are you ready to go?
17: You betcha. Let's go.
13: Your first quote is someone saying farewell to an airline.
3: R.I.P. Banana Bus, even though we bullied you, we all loved you deep down.
13: What beloved and behated airline?
19: suddenly went out of business overnight on Sunday.
14: That would be Spirit Airlines.
19: Spirit Airlines! After more than 40 years of offering no-frills budget air travel, Spirit suddenly went out of business last weekend. Spirit customers arrived at the airport the next morning only to discover that flights were canceled because the airline no longer existed. Which, to be fair, is better than Spirit's usual excuse, we're a bad airline. It happened for a bunch of reasons, but let's face it, Spirit was doomed the second they chose that shade of yellow for their planes. Airplanes should not look like crime scene tape.
20: We lost a great punchline. We really did.
19: We really did. I know, it's like, wow. I mean,
21: Frontier's not as funny, right?
19: No, it just isn't, sadly. Yeah. Now, it's interesting. You might be wondering, well, why did they have to strand people? Why couldn't they announce it? They had to close overnight, so there weren't any Spirit Airlines in the air when they went out of business. Because all of a sudden, they'd be like rogue planes. Can you imagine that? It's like, Spirit 4562, you are cleared to go buck wild.
16: So they couldn't technically land?
19: Well, no. They had to wait. I mean, what you're saying is like, I think at the more the point was...
16: Because that would be weird.
19: That would be weird. It's like, oh, we can't land, sorry. Can't pay the fee, so I guess we're up here forever.
21: Is that the one? I'm sorry. Is Spirit the one where people were always getting into fights at the gate and
16: yes.
21: Those videos would go viral?
19: I thought, isn't that more Southwest?
21: No. Southwest has cookies. Southwest is classy.
19: Oh, yeah, that's how they stop the fights from breaking out. They just throw the cookies on the ground. They're all like puppies. Like, oh, wait a minute. Your next quote is from a New York Times story about someone struggling while on the phone with customer service.
22: Would it help if I told you I'm the Pope?
19: So who was that, Emma?
14: That would be Pope Leo the 14th.
19: Yes, that was the Pope.
22: It was the Pope.
19: So a friend of his told this story, and it made the papers this week. The Pope called his personal bank back here in Chicago from the Vatican using his birth name, Robert Prevost, to change the address on his account. He's had a change of job. And the woman at the bank said, oh, if you want to change that information on your account, you have to come to the branch and do it in person. And he said, well, I really can't. And when she wouldn't budge, he said, would it help if I told you I was the Pope? All true. And this is also true. She then hung up on him.
20: Does the Pope need money?
19: Well, this is a thing.
21: And where does he keep it? Yeah.
19: This is a thing. Apparently, as part of his humility, the Pope insists on paying his own way and handling his own affairs. So he needs a bank account. He's paying for stuff. He's the guy who pays the bills. He's the guy who's calling for customer service, which finally explains why these days when you call customer service, the first thing you hear is, for Latin, press 1. You never thought about the Pope having to, like, do paperwork, right? Like, it's a pain. Like, reason for your address change? Conclave?
21: Conclave.
19: Mo, I happen to know that you have met a prior pope. Was it John Paul II?
21: No, I met Pope Francis.
19: Pope Francis. And yeah. Are you...
21: He did all his banking in Rome.
19: He did, yes. Do you... I know, because Mo is actually involved with the Catholic Diocese in New York. Yep. You do good work for them. Do you think there's a chance you're going to meet this pope?
21: You know, I hope so. I mean, I wish I'd been that customer service rep that would have helped me to get a meeting, but I hope so. Yeah.
19: Do you know what you'd like to say to him if you do meet him?
21: Go with Citibank. Chase has too many fees.
19: Yeah. Your last quote, Emma, is about the return of a beloved breakfast ritual.
22: If you've missed rooting around in a cereal box, you're in luck.
19: So get excited, kids. According to the Associated Press, what are you about to find in cereal boxes again?
14: The little prizes that you
19: get
14: in cereal boxes?
19: Yes, toys, prizes, and cereal again. Yay! Yay! Thanks to Kellogg's, toys are going back into cereal boxes. The idea, of course, for putting in a toy in a cereal box is, hey, kids, just eat all this cereal. Eventually, you'll get the prize. No kid ever does that. We know this. They just get the thing, rip it open, and stick their whole arm straight in there, large animal veterinarian style. Just rooting around, finding what they need.
16: And if you have more than one kid, you have to buy two boxes of cereal.
19: Yeah.
16: You cannot just buy one.
19: Yeah.
16: This is genius.
19: It really is.
21: So what was the thing that walked up and down the wall? That
0: the slinky.
16: Slinky?
19: No. The wacky wall walker.
21: The wacky wall walker.
19: Yeah. That was
21: very hygienic.
19: Yes.
0: I love that they brought the toys back, but I've always felt that adult cereals should have like things in them too.
19: Yeah.
0: Like Viagra or Lipitor.
21: That would be
0: something that's useful.
21: Yeah, no,
19: yeah,
21: exactly.
19: It's like, oh wow, I opened my box of muesli and look, I found a loose cigarette.
21: Well, I was gonna say, yeah, all brand should have Metamucil, but they sort of do the same thing.
19: Yeah,
21: right?
19: A little redundant there. The first toy to be introduced is a novelty spoon. It's a Toy Story tie-in. I love that they were like, hey, for our first toy, let's make absolutely sure it's something we know a kid eating cereal already has. Bill, how did Emma do in our quiz?
22: Emma, you got them all right. You are perfect.
19: Okay. Emma, thank you for playing, and happy Mother's Day.
14: Thanks so much. It was a ton of fun.
19: Take care.
22: Thanks, Emma.
14: Bye-bye.
19: Right now, panel, it is time for you to answer some questions about this week's news. Hari, home security cameras can now use AI to identify threats and warn you, like people stealing packages from your porch, fires even, but they're not always right. For example, one woman was told there was a bear on her porch, and it was really what?
0: Scary. I mean, it's terrifying.
19: Terrifying.
0: It seems obvious.
19: It was really traumatic.
0: It was scary. It was frightening.
19: No.
0: Let's see. Can you give me a clue?
19: At least it didn't say there was a bear with a big saggy butt. This woman was told there was a big brown bear on her porch, and it turned out to be
0: a big saggy butt. Give me the answer, Peter.
19: I believe Mo knows.
21: It was her.
19: It was her.
0: That's terrible.
19: That's terrible. She was sweeping the porch wearing a brown tracksuit.
0: Oh, God.
19: She gets an alert.
0: No.
19: Bear on your porch. Rude, Ring.
0: Oh, that's awful.
21: But not all bears are overweight. Like Boo Boo Bear was nice and petite. Right?
19: Okay, no, it's not nice. It's one thing like you mistake a cat for a burglar. It's another if you're arriving home from a long day at work and you get an alert in your phone from your Ring camera, hey, there's a messy bitch in your front door.
16: So, I'm so confused. It was just basically the height and the color.
19: The height and the movements and the shuffling and the fact that she was eating a raw salmon. I believe.

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4: 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From NPR and WBEZ Chicago, this is Wait, Wait, Don't Tell Me, the NPR News Quiz. I'm Bill Curtis. We are playing this week with Roxanne Roberts, Hari Kondabolu, and Mo Rocca. And here again is your host at the Studebaker Theater in Chicago, Illinois, Peter Sagal.
5: Thank you, Bill. Thanks, everybody. Right now
0: it's time for the Wait, Wait, Don't Tell Me Bluff, the listener game. Call 1-888-WAIT-WAIT to play our game on the air. 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
6: Hi, this is Hillary Long in Santa Barbara, California.
0: Oh, Santa Barbara, one of the most beautiful places I know. What do you do there?
6: Well, now that I've reached a certain age, my husband and teen daughters like to say I'm retired. So I guess I'm a retired university administrator, but I am moonlighting for the last several years as everybody's caretaker.
0: I see. And how nostalgic are you for actually getting to leave the house and having a job? No. Okay, well, good. I'm glad you're enjoying the lifestyle then. Hillary, it's great to have you with us. You're going to play the game in which you have to tell truth from fiction. What's the topic, Bill?
4: Screw you, silver screen.
0: No, movie theaters, as I'm sure you know, have been struggling lately to bring in an audience. Who wants like that immersive cinematic experience when you can just watch a movie on the toilet? Our panelists are going to tell you about a brand new threat to movie theaters. Pick the one who's telling the truth, and you'll win our prize, the Wait Waiter of your choice, on your voicemail. You ready to play?
6: Yes.
0: All right. First up, let's hear from Hari Kondabolu.
7: 15-year-old Billy Robinson of Middletown, Connecticut, was sick of watching movies. Quote, why are we watching other people have adventures for entertainment when we could be having them ourselves? If you assumed young Billy was inspired to leave the house and have new life experiences, you would be wrong. No, Billy decided to make the movies more interesting by editing himself into them. Ever wonder why Jack drowned instead of getting on the door with Rose and Titanic? Now we know there wasn't enough room because Billy was lying on there too. Did Han shoot Greedo first in Star Wars? Nope, it was Billy. Or how about Billy's Willy Wonka and the Chocolate Factory, where he plays all the Oompa Loompas? According to the owner of the Brunswick Theater, People keep calling to ask if we have the Billy version of The Devil Wears Prada 2. They don't want the normal one. Billy said, "I've always felt that Meryl Streep was overrated, and now I can prove it."
0: In Middletown, Connecticut, people don't go to the movies because they want to wait and watch the Billy cut at home. Your next movie, Meltdown, is from Roxanne Roberts.
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0: screens Hollywood movies, mostly thrillers and horror films, with an option for the runners to become the lead characters. They're connected to monitors that track breathing, heart rates, and adrenaline while watching movies such as Running Man, obviously, Halloween, John Wick, and other really scary classics. Early users report elevated heart rates, more endurance, and not-so-cheap thrills. Quote, I got so carried away that I had a panic attack and ended up in the ER. But my God, it was the most fun I've ever had exercising. I was back on the track the next day.
1: A Peloton version that lets you elevate your heart rate by watching horror movies and thrillers in the comfort of your home. And your last cinema shakeup comes from Moraka.
2: The last few years have been brutal for movie theater owners, with attendance way down. Poor Nicole Kidman did the best that she could, but she has only so many hours in a day to sit alone in your theater. And now Chinese technology is about to make things even worse for owners. Chinese electric vehicles are now capable of projecting full-color movies from their headlights. Huawei is the company behind this adaptive headlight technology that allows you to park your car and use the nearest wall to watch your favorite movie. Think your own personal drive-in. I know what you're wondering. If Thelma and Louise had been driving a Chinese EV, might they instead have turned away from the clip and flipped on the headlights to watch a proto-feminist classic like Alice Doesn't Live Here Anymore? If Stephen King's Christine were a Chinese EV, would she take in Fast and the Furious, Ford versus Ferrari? Or might she surprise and delight us by watching Herbie the Love Bug before committing her next killing?
1: All right. Which of these is yet another threat to the well-being of old-school movie theaters? Is it from Hari Kondabolu, a boy named Billy, whose cuts of movies with himself starring in them are so popular people want to stay home to watch that instead? From Roxanne Roberts, a new version of Peloton that shows you the movies while you exercise. You can get some benefit from that elevated heart rate from fear. Or from Mo Rocca, a Chinese EV that can project movies through its headlights onto any surface you happen to be pointing your car at. Which of these is the real story of new cinematic technology?
3: I'm going to go with my heart. I'm going to go the movies from the headlights.
1: All right. You're going to choose Mo's story. Well, to bring you the correct answer, we spoke to someone who will probably be affected by the real story.
4: Somebody's going to be driving and being like, all right, let's just project Fast and the Furious on the back of this semi-truck and see what happens.
1: Yeah. That was Ryan Oestreich, the general manager of the Music Box Theater here in Chicago, reacting to the real story with less horror than I would have expected from him. But congratulations, Hillary. You followed your heart. You got it right. There's a lesson for all of us. You've won a point for Mo just for telling the truth, and you, of course, have won our prize, the voice of anyone you might choose from our voicemail. Choose Bill, choose Bill, choose Bill.
3: I will.
1: Okay, thank you so much for playing. Take care.
3: Thank you.
1: Bye-bye.
3: Bye.
5: It's just a bad movie where there's no crying.
1: And now the game where we ask very accomplished people to accomplish just one more thing. We call it Not My Job. Composer Bobby Lopez not only has an EGOT, he has more than two of them, with two Oscars, three Tonys, three Grammys, and four Emmys, and that's as of showtime.
6: Bravo!
1: With his wife, Kristen Anderson Lopez, he wrote the songs for the movies Frozen, Frozen 2, and Coco, and with Trey Parker and Matt Stone, he wrote the Broadway mega hit The Book of Mormon, which celebrated its 15th anniversary this spring. Bobby Lopez, welcome to Wait, Wait, Don't Tell Me. So let's start here. Congratulations on The Book of Mormon. 15 years on Broadway. That puts you in the rarefied heights of Broadway composers.
7: We're the 10th longest running show of all time.
1: Yeah. How does it feel to be the Andrew Lloyd Webber of F-bomb shows?
7: It feels good.

0: feels good. I would never put myself in his rarefied air.
1: No. Now, if you've never seen the Book of Mormon, I don't know how that's possible at this point, but it is incredibly obscene in the best possible way. And I heard a story. It was actually in Josh Gad's memoir, Josh Gad from the original cast. He says he was at an initial workshop. You were working out the show. And he like read or performed one of the songs, and he actually said to Trey Parker, one of the authors, he said, "You can't do this. This is too offensive. People will kill you." did you ever worry about that?
0: You know, I give him this. When you read the Book of Mormon on the page, you know, there's a convention in writing the scripts out where all the lyrics are in all caps.
1: Yes.
0: Which looks like screaming.
1: Yes.
0: So when you have the lyrics to Hasadiga Ibuwai filling the page, it really jumps out at a different tone than the, like the music makes it much sweeter.
1: Yeah, and I just want to say to the audience, if I were to translate that phrase, the name of a song, not only would we be canceled, NPR would be burned to the ground. So yeah, you. And so the music, were you surprised that this musical about Mormon missionaries with its extraordinary language and themes and sense of humor was the monster hit that it became?
0: We were hoping to run a year and maybe get some protesters. But instead we became this long-running mainstream right down the middle hit, which still baffles me.
1: I know, it's amazing. And the amazing thing is, the Mormon church was okay with it, right? They kind of got on board?
0: Yeah, they kind of judoed us. They were like, let's put an ad in the playbill. You've seen the show, now read the book.
2: Great ad.
3: Great ad.
1: And are you aware of anybody who came off the streets, saw the Book of Mormon, the musical, and any of its many iterations or productions, and then said, you know what? I think I'll look into this religion.
0: No, but I would love to meet you if you're out there.
1: Before we leave the topic, I understand that in June, once the show comes back from its theater catching fire, the show is going to be doing something called Magical Mormon Mystery Week.
0: Yes, sounds that's exciting. We're having Josh Gad, Andrew Rannells, and all of the original company kind of come back and pop into the show at, you know, sort of random scenes, and I will get to also be in it with Matt and Trey on certain nights.
1: Really?
0: Trey's in it every night. Yeah, Trey's going to play Jesus and Joseph Smith every night that week. So
1: wow,
0: that's something to see.
1: From what I know of him, that's kind of a dream come true, right?
0: I mean, he looks like Jesus and Joseph
1: Smith. That's true. Famously, you are the youngest person ever to EGOT, Emmy, Grammy, Oscar, Tony. And you also are the only person, as far as I know, who's done it twice in each category, woo, sometimes more than twice. And we're just wondering, as the only person in the entire world to have ever done that, what kind of privileges does that get you? Do you get to cut in line at the movie theater?
0: Oh, let's see. My family, my kids, my kids were very young at the time, and they and Kristen, my wife, got together and made an EGOT necklace like the one from 30 Rock,
1: yes, but
0: out of cardboard and macaroni and glue.
1: Oh, that's awesome.
2: That's great.
1: I hope
0: you can see it. It's online somewhere.
1: That's fabulous. Speaking of your wife, who's astonishingly talented and shared in your Oscars because she co-wrote the songs from Coco and Frozen with you, she is missing that Tony Award. So she's an ego.
0: She's a big ego, though.
1: Big ego. any tension around the house, or maybe when you're having, you know, those spats like we all do,
0: hey,
1: you're like,
0: don't
1: well,
0: try and get me in trouble, man.
1: I know, but Tony says it's your turn to clean the kitchen. Yeah.
0: No.
1: Is that tough, though, because you obviously work very successfully with your wife. Does it, like, interfere with, like, your daily life? Do you pause and go, wait a minute, is that a song? Did we just write a song? Is that a song? Or is it like, you're not going to write a song about this, right?
0: Absolutely. We are on vacation and we end up like running to write something, like not for any project, just like we wrote lyrics to the, like our kids loved Harry Potter way back when, and we wrote a whole Harry Potter quiz show set of lyrics to the Harry Potter theme. It was, what time is it? You know what time it is. Time for the Harry Potter quiz. And it went on. I got the whole thing.
1: Really? Wow. Well, Bobby Lopez, it's a joy to talk to you. We have invited you here to play a game that this time we're calling...
3: You are 15, going on 16.
1: It's the 15th anniversary of Book of Mormon, which means it's time to start planning for the show's appearance on the MTV reality show My Super Sweet 16. That's the show in which America's richest and most entitled teenagers threw extravagant birthday parties and then cried at them. So we're going to ask you three questions about that show. Answer two of them correctly, you'll win a prize for one of our listeners.
0: Wait, give me a second to watch all those episodes.
1: Yes, please, do that. Bill, who is Bobby Lopez playing for?
3: Luxem Wong of Gaithersburg, Maryland.
1: All right, here we go. In season 7, as fans remember, birthday girl Sky got upset because all her friends were inside dancing, meaning that none of them could see what? A, her head projected onto Mount Rushmore, which was the venue for the party. B, her arrival at the party riding the same giant gold lion that Katy Perry rode in her Super Bowl halftime show. Or C, her grand entrance in a 20-foot-tall dress with a hydraulic lift built into it to raise her into the air.
0: Well, that sounds like a girl obsessed with Wicked. I think I'll choose C.
1: You were right. That's exactly right. All right. My Super Sweet 16... My Super Sweet 16 was so popular that it had several spin-off shows, including which of these? A, Exiled, where the parents of teens who had parties in the show send those teens to remote countries by themselves to see if they can survive. B, My Super Depressing 30, about people realizing they were totally unequipped for adulthood. Or C, I Hate Them All, interviews with the caterers, waiters, and other people who staff the parties.
0: Wow, they all sound fake. I pick C again.
1: You're going to pick C again. I Hate Them All. Yeah. Interviews with the staff of the parties. No, I'm afraid it was A, Exiled. It was a whole... lasted one season. They sent these entitled kids, and as far as I know, they all survived and came back. All right, last question. If you get this right, you win. My Super Sweet 16 has inspired other creators, including which of these? A, your friend Trey Parker, who made a South Park episode where Satan throws his own Super Sweet 16 party. B, choreographer Twyla Tharp, who created the dance show called Les Insufferables. Or C, actor Nicolas Cage, who vowed that his own kid's birthday party would be better than any of those parties in the show, and subsequently had to declare bankruptcy again.
0: It was A, right?
1: It was A, was... yeah. Yes, Trey Parker yes. made an homage to Super Sweet 16 on South Park. He called, the maker of South Park, called My Super Sweet 16, quote, the most disgusting foul show ever made. Bill, how did Bobby Lopez do in our quiz?
3: He got 2 out of 3, and that's good enough for us.
1: Bobby Lopez is the double EGOT winning songwriter and composer of Book of Mormon, which you can see during Magical Mormon Mystery Week at the Eugene O'Neill Theater from June 9th through June 14th. Bobby Lopez, thank you so much for joining us. And wait, don't tell me. What a pleasure to talk to you.
0: Thank you.
1: Take care.
0: Bye-bye.
3: Bye-bye, Bobby.
2: Hello. My name is Elder Price, and I would like to share with you the most amazing book.
1: In just a minute, Bill is going to ruin things for your dentist in our Listener Limerick Challenge. 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
3: 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From NPR and WBEZ Chicago, this is Wait, Wait, Don't Tell Me, the NPR News Quiz. I'm Bill Curtis. We are playing this week with Mo Rocca, Roxanne Roberts, and Hari Kondabolu. And here again is your host at the Studebaker Theater in Chicago, Illinois, Peter Sagal.
8: 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It's our listener limerick challenge. If you'd like to play, give us a call at 1-888-WAIT-WAIT. That's 1-888-924-8924. Right now, panel, some more questions for you from the week's news. Mo, elderly people often have problems with balance, forcing them to use canes or walkers, but a research team in Japan has come up with a better way. Simply fit the elderly with a what?
9: With a Michelin Man costume.
8: That's
9: then,
8: great.
9: Right?
8: Pneumatic,
9: you would never, right,
8: cushioned.
9: Yeah, you would never hurt
8: thick
9: yourself
8: in the middle.
9: Falling.
8: No, it's something that will help them keep their balance. I'll give you a hint. We don't know if they can wag them.
9: Oh, to give old people tails.
8: Yes, give old people enormous tails.
9: That is so cute.
8: It would be adorable. Researchers in Japan and engineers have developed a 3-foot-long mechanical motorized tail called ARC, which automatically moves to counterbalance you when you lean over. It also makes it much easier to tell when grandma is happy.
9: So to make them like marsupials?
8: No, not exactly. The idea is there are a lot of animals, like, say, monkeys or cheetahs, that use tails for balance. They can counterbalance their own movements and stay, you know, stable.
9: Oh, so grandma might be swinging from a tree now?
8: It's possible. No, wait a minute. That's the ARCA 2. They're working on that. To keep the wearer balanced as they move, the tail uses pneumatic pumps to move in reaction to the user's motions. So if you think a walker makes you look bad, just try looking and sounding like a T-Rex with IBS.
10: So here, that is the question. How do you go to the bathroom?
8: Yeah, I know.
10: Wearing a giant tail.
8: Oh, God. Oh, God. I mean, you're there. You're with Grandpa. Everything's going great. It's like, oh, no, Grandpa's lifting his tail. Just...
9: Grandpa's getting some tail. And yeah. It's just no. He's dating again? No, he's actually getting a tail.
8: Hari, a gym in Denver is being sued by owners of condos in the building above the gym. They say the gym has hurt their property values because of the what?
11: The stench.
8: Not the stench.
11: Oof. The water from the shower.
1: Not the water from the shower.
11: From the sound.
1: Yes, specifically what sound?
9: Oh, no.
11: Grunting.
1: Grunting, yes. They say that their property values are diminished because of the constant grunting from the gym. The Denver gym, that's a gym with weight machines, treadmills, diced ham, green pepper, and cheddar cheese, has faced constant complaints from the tenants above it since it opened 2 years ago. Now residents are suing the owners of the gym. They say, quote, weightlifters groaning, yelling, and struggling to lift weights. That last one sounds suspiciously less like a complaint and more like a sick burn. Residents say they're unable to sleep, enjoy dinner, or work from home, unquote, because of the noise, while the weightlifters say, one more, you got this, unquote.
11: I mean, I'm sure people are having sex in that building, and there's the sounds of sex.
1: The grunting, I guess, from sex next door would be bad enough, but if they were also saying, oh, one more, you got this from there. Very distressing, I think. I'd move.
12: Can you spot me?
1: You have to wipe that down if you're done with it.
13: Yeah. Get up!
1: Coming up, it's Lightning Fill in the Blank, but first it's the game where you have to listen for the rhyme. If you'd like to play on air, call or leave a message at 1-888-WAIT-WAIT. That's 1-888-924-8924. You can see us most weeks here at the Studebaker Theater in downtown Chicago, or you can catch us on the road. For example, we will be in Austin, Texas on June 4th, and there are still a few tickets left. With more shows being announced soon, you want to go to nprpresents.org for tickets and information to all of those live events. Hi, you're on Wait, Wait, Don't Tell Me.
14: Hi, this is Bill Valderas in Columbus, Ohio.
1: Columbus, where we've been a few times. What do you do there in the capital?
14: Well, I own a data analytics consulting firm, but my family and I are also very active with Golden Retriever Rescue, and we have two adopted Goldens that we have trained to be therapy dogs, and we spread joy throughout Central Ohio with them.
1: Oh, that's great. I've always wondered, like, what specific training do therapy dogs have?
14: Generally speaking, they have to do two things well. You have to have strangers tell you you're beautiful, and you have to be willing to get hugged and kissed by strangers a lot. So those are the single qualifications.
1: Oh, my gosh. I could be a therapy dog.
10: You don't have enough hair.
1: I could be a therapy hairless cat.
9: Yes.
1: So there. All right. Well, welcome to the show, Bill. Bill Kurtz is going to read you three news-related limericks with the last word or phrase missing from each. If you can fill in that last word or phrase correctly in two of the limericks, you'll be a winner. You ready to play?
14: I am ready to play.
1: All right, here we go. Here's your first limerick.
3: Not all tooth decay carries much gravity. Scanty flossing's no moral depravity. So dentists, please chill and put down that drill. We don't need to fill every
14: cavity.
1: Right, the New York cavity, yes. The New York Times reported this week that just because your dentist said you need a cavity filled doesn't mean you really do. No thanks, Doc. I actually like it when drinking cold water sends searing pain stabbing into my skull. It turns out that many dentists recommend filling cavities that can be treated with better dental hygiene. Some say they do this because they can charge more for a filling, but the truth is they just love drilling into your teeth. It's soothing for them.
11: Wait, I don't understand, because, like, a cavity is a hole, right?
1: Cavity is a hole, but here's the thing. New standards for dental care say that in the very first stages of a cavity, it can be reversed with better hygiene, right? Better brushing. What your dentist recommends, again, this is true, actually depends on when they went to dental school. So a younger dentist, the latest, you know, standards, might just give you medicated toothpaste, send you home. An older dentist will grab for the drill right away, and a really old dentist will just tie that old tooth to the doorknob.
10: Here's the problem I always have. I keep thinking like a logical person. And
1: always a mistake in this day and age.
10: It's always a mistake, because if you have a cavity, then you have a hole in your tooth.
1: You do.
10: And this suggests that somehow that hole will get filled in with just, like, medicated toothpaste. But that doesn't seem logical, given the fact that you've got eroded enamel.
1: Right. So we're really giving this a lot of thought.
11: Well, it's not that much. It's not that much thought. It's like it's a hole. Holes get bigger.
1: Yeah.
11: That's the thought.
1: But apparently,
11: the hole's going to get bigger, so they got to fill it in.
1: Right. Otherwise, it will, as you say, get bigger.
11: That's right.
1: Absolutely.
11: Uh-huh.
1: Here is your next limerick.
3: Waluigi and Peach are not scoffing. What an awesome box to get sent off in. As you've laid down to rest, it is one final quest. Put more stars, wands, and coins on that...
14: coffin.
1: Yes, coffin. Congratulations for video game fans getting on in years. There's a new line of Super Mario Brothers themed coffins that you can buy for yourself or a loved one. They come in bright red, green, or pink. They can be customized with images of your favorite characters. It's a fun and creative way to let all your loved ones know you died as you lived, wasting your entire life playing video games.
11: Your entire lives.
1: Exactly. True. Here's your last limerick.
3: Highland cattle look fuzzy and snuggly, and visitors pose with them smugly. We need people to pass, not to stop and harass, so we breed them to make them more...
14: ugly?
1: Yes! A British farmer, sick and tired of influencers coming onto his land to take selfies with his beautiful cows, has developed a plan to stop it. He's going to breed the cows to make them uglier. That is a pretty clever solution. But let's ask the big question, why was he previously breeding the cows to make them hot?
11: I don't think I could tell the difference between an attractive cow and a less attractive cow.
9: Well, there's also ugly cows that are sexy. Like it's like being attractive, like, right, there's sexiness and then there's just conventional good looks. So this could really backfire.
1: So are you suggesting that some cows just have sexy personalities?
9: Well, just like some people, like Benicio del Toro is not conventionally handsome, but he has a lot of sex appeal. Like, you could end up with a really, really, like, groundbreaking, iconoclastic, sexy cow.
10: Or the farmer could just build a fence so the influencers didn't come on their pasture.
9: But then we wouldn't be talking about it.
1: I know.
10: This is true.
1: Bill, how did Bill do on our quiz?
3: Bill was on top of it. He got all three. Very good job.
1: Congratulations, Bill. Well done.
14: Thank you.
1: Thank you so much for playing. Take care.
14: Thanks. Have a good day.
1: Bye-bye. Now it is time for our final game, Lightning Fill in the Blank. Each of our players will have 60 seconds in which to answer as many fill-in-the-blank questions as they can. Each correct answer now worth 2 points. Bill, can you give us the scores?
3: Stand back. Mo has 5. Roxanne has 2. Hari has 1.
1: All right, Hari, you're in third place, so you're up first. The clock will start when I begin your first question. Fill in the blank. After an outbreak on a cruise ship, global health agencies are racing to track people who have come in contact with blank virus.
11: Hantavirus.
1: Right. This week, CDC data showed that ER visits due to blank bites have surged.
11: Insect bites.
1: I'm going to give it to you, tick bites. According to new polls, blank's approval rating has dropped below 35%.
11: Trump.
1: Right. After facing backlash over their new $9 cup of premium coffee, the CEO of Starbucks defended the drink, saying, blank.
11: Cheaper than gas.
1: No, he said. That actually might be true. No, he defended their new $9 cup of coffee by saying, at least it's not a $10 cup of coffee. On Wednesday, it was announced that Golden Tempo, the winner of the blank, will not run in the Preakness Stakes.
11: Kentucky Derby?
1: Right. On Monday, the head of FIFA defended the high price of 2026 blank tickets.
11: World Cup?
1: Right. This week, a zoo in Armenia assured concerned residents that the escaped zebra people were seeing running loose in the streets was just blank.
11: A ghost.
1: No, a donkey painted black and white. Residents of the Armenian capital of Yerevan were concerned that there had been an escape at the zoo when they saw what looked like a zebra wandering around, but the zoo knew something was up when all of their animals were accounted for and everybody who called was like, hey, I think I saw your zebra near my house, but its stripes were running. Bill, how did Hari do in our quiz?
3: Good, 5 right, 10 more points, total of 11 puts him in the lead.
1: There you go, all right. Rox, you are up next. Fill in the blank. On Thursday, intelligence officials said that Iran could withstand a U.S. blockade of the blank for months.
10: The Hormuz Strait.
1: Right. On Wednesday, a judge unsealed blank's purported suicide note.
10: Jeffrey Epstein.
1: Right. On Wednesday, NASA released 12,000 photos from the Artemis II mission to the blank.
10: To the moon.
1: Right. According to new data, blank prices have risen 50% since February.
10: I'm going to say gas.
1: Right. This week, a marine biologist in Vancouver rescued a blue heron who got its foot stuck in blank.
10: In a lobster.
1: No, close. In an oyster.
10: Ah.
1: On Thursday, NASA said that the Titan rover may have accidentally brought fungus to blank.
10: Mars.
1: Yes. On Sunday, GameStop's CEO made an unsolicited $56 billion offer to buy online auction site blank.
10: eBay.
1: Right. This week, a man in Wisconsin had perfect timing when he blanked while teaching a CPR class.
10: Oh, is this the guy that had a heart attack?
1: Yes.
10: And then his class saved him with CPR?
1: He had a heart attack while teaching a class on CPR. Very good. The man who's really gunning for that Teacher of the Year award was in the middle of teaching a class on CPR when he started suffering a heart attack. He did recover, but then he had to have 22 more heart attacks so the other kids in class got a chance. Bill, how did Roxanne do?
3: Very well. 7 right, 14 more, 16 total. She's in the lead.
1: There you are. All right. How many, then, does Mo need to win?
3: 6 to win.
1: Nothing, Mo. Here we go. This is for the game. On Wednesday, media mogul blank passed away at the age of 87.
9: Ted Turner.
1: Right. On Monday, the Supreme Court temporarily restored access to the blank pill.
9: The abortion pill.
1: Yes. Due to the increased energy demand of data centers, Pennsylvania authorities are considering reactivating the nuclear plant at blank.
9: 3 Mile Island.
1: Right. On Wednesday, blank announced his presidential library would open in June.
9: Barack Obama.
1: Right. According to clinical trials, Moderna's new mRNA-based blank shot is more effective than the traditional one.
9: Coronavirus.
1: No, they're flu shots. This week, the UK version of late-night sketch show blank was renewed for a second season.
9: SNL.
1: Right. This week, a man in Scotland was hospitalized after he accidentally drove his car into blank.
9: Does haggis come in field? Into a bog.
1: Into a peat bog. No, not a peat bog. Not a haggis. He drove his car into a wall painted to look like the entrance to a tunnel. In the most Looney Tunes-ass accident in automobile history, the Scottish driver drove directly into a wall because it was painted to look like the entrance to a tunnel. Emergency workers took him to the hospital where doctors are working hard to get the cartoon birds to stop circling his head. Bill, did Mo do well enough to win?
3: So close. 5 right. 10 more points. His 15 is one short of Roxanne, who's the winner.
1: There you go. He shows up, he wins. In just a minute, our panelists will predict, now that they're coming back, what would be the surprise hit toy found in cereal boxes. But first, let me tell you all that support for NPR comes from NPR stations and BritBox, taking viewers to worlds of drama, romance, and scandal with new original period dramas featuring the other Bennett sister from the world of Jane Austen, streaming at BritBox.com. 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Philip Goedeker writes our limericks. Our public address announcer is Paul Friedman. Our ops manager is Jasira Vardak. Thanks to the staff and crew here at the Studebaker Theater. BJ Lederman composed our theme. Our program is produced by Jennifer Mills, Miles Dornbos, and Lillian King. Special thanks to Blythe Robertson and Monica Hickey. Peter Gwynn is visiting the Pope. Our visual host is Emma Choi. Technical direction is from Lorna White. Our CFO is Colin Miller. Our production manager is Robert Newhouse. Our senior producer is Ian Chillog, and the executive producer of Wait, Wait, Don't Tell Me is Mike Danforth. Now, panel, what are we going to find in our cereal boxes? Hari Kondabolu.
11: Jesus on the cross.
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1: And Mo Rocca.
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8: Thank you, Bill Curtis. 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Thank you, our fabulous audience here at the Studio Baker Theater in downtown Chicago, Illinois. 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I'm Peter Sagal. 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
16: I think they would like to have, in essence, a truce in the tariff war, so tariffs may not be diminished, but they wouldn't go up.
17: The U.S.'s former ambassador to China lays out the stakes of President Trump's upcoming visit to Beijing. For Sunday, May 10th, this is All Things Considered from NPR News. I'm Emily Fang. On the show today, why sunny Florida's citrus crops are going through dark times.
18: Now, there's so little fruit that we grow that I'm kind of forced to sell it myself and get the premium price by selling it here.
17: On a Spanish island, passengers are disembarking from a hantavirus-struck cruise ship. And we hear from activists celebrating mothers on Mother's Day today with outreach to moms who are in prison.
19: It's amazing. Well, you can see. And just knowing that they heard us.
17: These stories coming up after the news.
20: Live from NPR News in Washington, I'm Janine Herbst. President Trump today on social media called the Iranian response to the latest U.S. proposal to end the war in the Mideast unacceptable without giving details. Tehran gave its response to Pakistan, which is mediating the talks. NPR's Zia Hadid has more.
21: State-run agency, the Islamic Republic of Iran Broadcasting, says Iran's response remains consistent with previous positions. Readiness to continue a ceasefire that is largely held since early April, in exchange for the opening of the Strait of Hormuz, that's a key global shipping route, and ending hostilities. The war began on February 28 when Israel and the United States launched airstrikes on Iran. Iran subsequently blocked the Strait of Hormuz, and then the U.S. imposed its own blockade. Iran's deputy speaker told state-run media that military operations would not open the strait. Dia Hadid, NPR News.
20: As passengers disembark from the cruise ship in the Canary Islands, the UK has launched a mission to support one of its citizens on another island who's become ill with a suspected case of hantavirus. NPR's Lauren Frere has more.
22: British Army medics have parachuted onto an island in the South Atlantic called Tristan da Cunha. It's the UK's most remote inhabited overseas territory, with no airstrip and a population of just over 200 people. The hantavirus-stricken cruise ship docked there in mid-April to drop off a British passenger who lives there. 2 weeks later, he came down with symptoms and is isolating in stable condition. The Ministry of Defense says six paratroopers jumped out of aircraft in tandem with an intensive care doctor and nurse. Footage shows three parachutes floating down onto an island meadow dotted with corrugated metal shacks. The government says oxygen was part of the delivery. Two other Britons with confirmed cases are being treated in South Africa and the Netherlands. Lauren Freyer, NPR News, London.
0: A lot of moms will get a break from cooking this Mother's Day. As NPR's Scott Horsley reports, it's one of the busiest days of the year for eating out.
2: Gas prices are high and people are feeling grumpy about the economy. But that won't stop families from treating mom this weekend with flowers, greeting cards, restaurant meals, and other gifts. David Miller, who oversees operations at 70 Cameron Mitchell restaurants, expects to do a brisk brunch business today, even as customers economize at other times of the week.
6: There's no doubt since the war has started, and certainly since gas prices have gone through the roof, it has affected some of our business. The guest who was going out for a $120 dinner maybe is now going out for a $60 dinner.
2: The National Retail Federation expects Mother's Day spending to hit a record $38 billion. Scott Horsley, NPR News, Washington.
0: And you're listening to NPR News from Washington. In a world where you can gamble on almost anything, some people like to bet on the time that ice will break on an Alaskan river. Scientists are paying attention, too. As Shelby Herbert reports, the guessing game provides an important climate data point.
23: The Nenana Ice Classic clock stopped on Monday night when a tripod balanced on the river ice tipped over. The game signals the arrival of summer and has gone on for over a century. Alaskan climatologist Martin Stufer says that's why it's a valuable data point.
24: It's very seldom that you have a homogeneous, continuous, long-term climate series. We can see a tendency to earlier breakups.
23: Still, he says scientists can't use the data to predict river ice breakup down to the minute. Otherwise, he would have won at some point. For NPR News, I'm Shelby Herbert in Fairbanks.
0: At the weekend box office, Disney's The Devil Wears Prada 2 took the top spot with an estimated $42 million in ticket sales in its second weekend in theaters. So far, the sequel has taken in more than $430 million worldwide. In second place, Warner Brothers' Mortal Kombat 2 debuted with an estimated $40 million. The majority of the ticket buyers were male. In third place, the Michael Jackson biopic Michael with $36 million. And then rounding out the top five, the murder mystery The Sheep Detective, starring Hugh Jackman and Emma Thompson, along with a slew of other famous actors, with $15 million in ticket sales. I'm Janine Herbst, NPR News in Washington.
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28: This is All Things Considered from NPR News. I'm Emily Fang. Iran delivered a response today to the latest U.S. proposal to end the war, according to Iranian state media, but it hasn't agreed to nuclear negotiations. Hours later, President Trump posted on social media that the response was, quote, totally unacceptable. Tensions are high and the Strait of Hormuz remains blocked. It's against this backdrop the president is headed for talks with a major global competitor, China. A high-stakes summit in Beijing was postponed back in March because of the war in the Middle East. To understand the stakes this week, we called Ambassador Nicholas Burns. He served as the U.S. ambassador to China under President Biden, and he's now a professor at Harvard University's Kennedy School of Government. I started by asking him to explain how the war with Iran has altered the dynamic between Washington and Beijing.
29: First of all, it's been a problem for China because the Chinese had established what they called a strategic relationship with Iran as well as with Venezuela. And here we've had since early January two U.S. invasions, one of Venezuela, one of Iran, where the Chinese look a little bit feckless. They weren't able to in any way, shape or form alter the outcome. On the other hand, I think it also in a way helps the Chinese because Xi Jinping has been presenting himself to the world through the Venezuelan and Iran conflicts, and perhaps in a very hypocritical way, as a defender of justice and order. And so I do think this really hits the Chinese from different perspectives.
1: Okay. Outside of the Iran issue, what do you think the top line issues are that President Trump and Xi Jinping should be addressing at this meeting in Beijing?
29: Well, first, I think it's good that President Trump is going to China. I know that they'd like to have some settling of the economic competition between the two countries. Last year, you remember the trade war and the supply chain war between the United States? I think they would like to have, in essence, a truce in the tariff war. So tariffs may not be diminished, but they wouldn't go up. So if they can accomplish that, that would be significant. Emily, I would also look for a Chinese announcement and an American announcement that China is going to make a major purchase of American agricultural products. This is very important for our farm economy, our ranch economy, and our seafood economy. About one-fifth of all of American agricultural exports go to this one country, China. And the Chinese, in the course of the last 2 years of the Biden administration and this first year of President Trump's second term, have been diminishing their purchases, particularly of soybeans, which is a very important crop for Midwest farmers.
1: Mm-hmm.
29: And I think President Trump's been working very hard to get a big Chinese buy. That would be positive.
1: Do you think Taiwan will come up? This is the democratic island that China wants to control one day. And we both know Beijing for years has been pushing the U.S. to soften its position a bit on Taiwan. So Beijing has more diplomatic room, at least, to maneuver over Taiwan. Are you concerned the U.S. might actually do that, soften its position?
29: Well, I think it's 100% certainty that Taiwan will come up. The Chinese usually start every meeting with Americans on Taiwan. This is worrisome. I think the Chinese believe that it may be possible to convince President Trump to shift the American position on Taiwan. Traditionally, over the last half century, the United States has said that we have a one-China policy, that we do not support Taiwan independence. The Chinese would like us to say we oppose Taiwan independence. And I hope very much that President Trump and his team will not agree to this. We also, under the Taiwan Relations Act, U.S. law, we sell defensive military technology to Taiwan. And the Trump administration has an $11 billion package, which they've put aside for the moment before this visit. And I hope President Trump will not agree to suspend that weapon sale, that he'll go back to it after the summit meeting is over, because we want Taiwan to have a chance to defend itself, to have a strong deterrent. We certainly shouldn't be dictated to by the Chinese government on this issue.
1: So, Ambassador Burns, I'm, as you know, a longtime China reporter. I've lived in China for years. I cannot claim to have met President Xi of China, though, and talked to him face to face. But you have. And I'm curious whether you have any insight into his character and any potential rapport he might have with President Trump.
29: He is very experienced. He's been president since 2012. He has now dealt with President Obama, President Trump, and President Biden. He knows all of them well. He is a listener. He's, I think, highly intelligent. He will be steely-eyed, not very, perhaps, outwardly friendly in most of these meetings, all business, and has so much experience on these issues that he can talk in great detail about them. So you're dealing with quite formidable and quite intelligent and quite experienced leader across the table. So, of course, our president will need to bring our issues to the table and argue our case, because we are competing with China.
1: Ambassador Nicholas Burns, he served as the U.S. ambassador to China under President Biden and is now a professor at Harvard University's Kennedy School of Government. Thank you, Ambassador.
29: Thank you so much.
1: The passengers from the NV Hondius, the cruise ship at the center of the recent hantavirus outbreak, are being evacuated and flown home to their respective countries. The ship arrived in the Canary Islands, the Spanish archipelago off the northwest coast of Africa, and authorities have been transferring passengers since early morning local time today. NPR's Miguel Macias is on the line from Seville, Spain. Hi, Miguel.
3: Hi, Emily.
1: So, Miguel, this has been a complex operation. It has involved the Army, local authorities, and the World Health Organization. Tell us about the logistics.
3: Yes, and throughout the day, starting as soon as there was daylight. Health officials boarded the vessel to conduct an evaluation. Five people who were infected with hantavirus left the ship during its cruise. Three passengers died during that voyage. The transferring of the roughly 150 passengers on board started with the 14 Spaniards who were ferried to land, taken to the closest airport about 10 minutes away, and flown to Madrid, where they will be quarantined at a military hospital. This process continues to happen. After the Spaniards came the French, that plane has arrived in France, and we learned that one passenger has shown symptoms during that flight. A number of other nationalities are following, including 17 Americans. The last group of passengers will be transported on Monday, and the Americans will be quarantined at a medical center in Nebraska.
28: I have to wonder, Miguel, why are they disembarking in the Canary Islands?
3: Yes, well, many in Spain are also wondering. Authorities have said that the Canary Islands was the closest, best-prepared location for this operation. It's not completely clear if other countries simply could not agree to be a part of it. After some back and forth, it was decided that the vessel could not actually dock at the port, but stay at a distance. And as we said, passengers could be ferried in small groups. Each country is responsible for transporting their nationals back to their destination from the airport. And after a number of hours, it almost seems like all the controversy that this operation was surrounded by might have been moot.
28: What is that controversy?
3: Well, the operation has become very political very quickly. The central government of Prime Minister Pedro Sanchez has proudly taken on this task. The message has been clear. There is practically no risk, and we got this under control. Now, the national political opposition have accused the Prime Minister of using this as a distraction strategy. Distraction, they say, from a corruption case undergoing trial at the moment. And the regional government, as late as last night, hours before the boat arrived, they tried to block the operation, and the central government had to overrule them. In fact, the president of the regional government of the Canary Islands asked the health minister on Saturday about the possibility that rodents could swim from the boat to the port.
28: And he's worried about that because hantavirus is normally transmitted from rodents to humans, right?
3: Correct. And to be clear, there's no indications that there are rodents on board. Part of the population in Spain, though, has been quite indignant at the fact that it was their country that had to come to the rescue. Many of the statements we're hearing remind us of those early days of the COVID pandemic. But the World Health Organization has said that the risk of the hantavirus outbreak to the general public is low.
28: That's NPR's Miguel Macias in Seville, Spain. Thank you.
3: Thank you, Emily.
28: Around the country, many have been celebrating Teacher Appreciation Week. Kids really do appreciate their teachers and school staff, who often make a big difference in their lives. Arizona Public Media's Noor Hagigi reports from Tucson.
5: Priscilla Duncan is a fourth grader at Centennial Elementary School, with pink blush on her freckled cheeks.
7: In second grade, I had Miss Rebosa, and she was a really good teacher. I was a little bit of a troublemaker in second grade, but it's okay because she helped me grow not being a troublemaker.
5: Duncan tells me all about her current teacher, Mrs. Groom.
7: Whenever we're doing math and we don't know something, instead of like yelling at us, like, do your work and you don't need help or anything like that, she would explain it out to us and she would help us understand it.
5: Duncan's classmate, Dejanae Allen, says she really can't imagine a life without her teachers and her beloved librarian, Mrs. Martell.
8: I don't think that we'd have works and be able to know the amount of things like tying your shoes and just knowing how to spell.
5: The National Education Association recently ranked Arizona 49th in the nation for per-student spending and 39th for the average teacher starting salary. More than 8,000 teachers in the state quit between 2024 and 2025. But Santiago Davila, a second grader at Davis Romero Bilingual Elementary Magnet School, can tell that his teachers, like Señor Barcelo, are making an effort.
9: He was pretty nice. He was, like, fun, and he was a little funny. Once I was struggling in math in first grade, and he helped me. Yeah, but second grade math, you get to do multiplication even more.
5: And Malia Anderson, who's an eighth grader at Orange Grove Middle School, says she attributes a lot of her success to teachers like Mr. Binchadler.
10: When you can find a teacher like Mr. B, it not only
4: makes me excited to go to school, but it makes me actually see the impact that I can have on my future. Not only Mr. B, but all my science teachers, all my math teachers. I mean, just the drastic jump that I can have simply because they've decided to put effort into what they're doing, I think is going to be something that I'll take with me forever.
5: For NPR News, I'm Noor Hegigi in Tucson.
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20: I'm Janine Herbst with these headlines. President Trump is calling Iran's response to a U.S. peace proposal given to Pakistani mediators totally unacceptable without giving details. Meanwhile, Iran continues to block the Strait of Hormuz and the U.S. continues to block Iranian ports, causing an economic shock worldwide. The Pentagon says the remains of one of the U.S. Army soldiers who went missing during military exercises in Morocco a week ago has been recovered. The search for the second soldier continues. Both fell off a cliff during a recreational hike. And at the weekend box office, Disney's The Devil Wears Prada 2 took the top spot with an estimated $42 million in ticket sales in its second weekend. I'm Janine Herbst, NPR News.

0: That's all for now. I'm Emily Fang. Thank you for joining us for this Sunday's All Things Considered from NPR News.
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Wes Montgomery on guitar and sounds of Indianapolis, really. Mel Ryan at the organ with Paul Parker on drums from a collection called The Best of Wes Montgomery, and that was yesterday's. Music from decades ago. I'm Scott Hanley here with Jazz on Your Weekend with something much newer. It's just from the last year. Tetsu Nasuda, the pianist. His latest is called Tailwind with Dan Neville on vibes. And the tune is La Madrugada. Tetsu Nasuda.

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Andre Previn at the piano from a recording done in 2000, was released in 2001. Andre Previn live at the Jazz Standard in New York with David Fink on bass, and they're doing Duke Ellington's Come Sunday. Andre Previn. Before that Dream Session, the band, the All-Stars play Miles Davis classics with Nicholas Payton trumpet, Benny Golson on tenor sax, and also George Coleman on tenor sax, and they brought us So What? Dream Session. I'm Scott Hanley here with Jazz on Your Weekend, turning next to two legendary saxophonists out of the Philadelphia scene, Bootsy Barnes and Larry McKenna. Hear from their release, The More I See You, with Lucas Brown at the organ, the tune For Minors Only.

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Todd Zinberg, the drummer, from his release An Afternoon in Selwood with Michael Gotts on piano, and that was On Green Dolphin Street, the tune from the motion picture On Green Dolphin Street by Bronislaw Kaper, the song was. Todd Zinberg at the drums. I'm Scott Hanley here with Jazz on Your Weekend with music up next from David Garfield at the piano from his release from about a year and a half ago, 2 years ago, called Jazz Outside the Box. Tom Scott joins here on Tenor Sax and Stolen Moments. David Garfield on Weekend Jazz.

And the vocal, that is John A. Kendrick from her release Flying, and the tune was Fallen. John A. Kendrick. Up next, Mike Hatchard and Herbie Flowers on piano and bass, respectively, from their release from 1998 called The Business. Here's Tangerine.

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